0: their control that made the thing they sell a lot more valuable, right? Europe had a windfall tax after prices spiked back when Russia launched the full-scale invasion of Ukraine. Unsurprisingly, this is something that oil companies oppose.
1: NPR's Camilla Domonoski reporting. New York is suing the prediction market company Kalshi, calling it an illegal gambling operation. As NPR's Bobby Allen reports, the Trump administration is backing the controversial industry.
2: New York Attorney General Letitia James's lawsuit seeks to have the country's biggest prediction market company banned. The suit is also asking a court to force Kalshi to forfeit all of its billions of dollars in profits to the state. It's the latest legal showdown between states and the prediction market industry led by Polymarket and Kalshi. 44 states recently wrote the Trump administration asking that the booming companies be regulated like any other gambling operation. But the industry has the support of the White House, which argues the federal government should oversee the sector. In New York, legal online gambling is subject to a 51% tax rate. Kalshi, as a prediction market company, avoids that altogether. Bobby Allen, NPR News.
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3: Good evening. It's 5:04. I'm Deb Hilton with Arizona Public Radio News from Flagstaff. Arizona could face its biggest Colorado River water cuts yet under a new federal proposal. The U.S. Bureau of Reclamation wants Arizona, California, and Nevada to share reductions in water use through 2036, while temporarily sparing Colorado, Utah, New Mexico, and Wyoming from mandatory cuts. Federal officials say the proposal is designed to protect the shrinking river, while the seven basin states continue negotiating a long-term agreement on how to manage it. The 27,000-acre pocket fire north of Sedona is now 100% contained. The June wildfire prompted evacuations in Oak Creek Canyon and put nearby communities on alert. Coconino National Forest officials reduced the closure area around the burn scar yesterday with the full containment. However, several popular recreation areas remain closed due to hazards created by the fire. The Arizona Supreme Court has ruled that religious institutions get to decide when clergy must keep confessions of child abuse confidential. The unanimous ruling stems from a lawsuit against the Church of Jesus Christ of Latter-day Saints over a Bisbee man who confessed to sexually abusing his daughter to a bishop who did not report it to authorities. Heat is on the rise through the weekend with showers and thunderstorms each afternoon over the Mogollon Rim into the White Mountains. This is KNAU.
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2: This is your KUYI closure and delay report for Friday, July 31st. There are no delays or closures, but stay tuned to KUYI Hopi Public Radio for closures, outages, severe weather, or emergency updates. 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
2: Welcome back, KUYI listeners, happening in the community. 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Hopi Junior Senior High School Parent Advisory Committee will host a meeting August 4th in the library, 6 p.m. More details at 928-738-5111. The Hopi Community Health Representative Program will host Community Engagement Nights at 6 p.m. August 4th at Sangopovi Community Building, August 5th at Lower Sipalovi Community Building, August 6th at Bakami Community Building. More details at 928-737-6362. The Climb the Mesa 10K Run Walk event will be held at the Hopi Cancer Support Services Saturday, August 8th at 6 a.m. More details at 928-734-1150. The Hopi Wellness Center will be hosting outdoor adventures every Saturday in August. More details at 928-734-3432. 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Hopi Leadership with the Program Coordinator, Nutwani Coalition Program Associate. 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Kings Canyon Elementary School is seeking Facility Manager, Certified Teacher, ESS Certified Teacher, School Clerk. 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The Hopi Housing Authority has the following, Maintenance 1 and 2, Inspector, Resident Specialist. 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First Mesa Elementary School has the following, Housing Technician, ESS Teacher, Certified Teacher. 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The Hopi Elections Office is seeking poll workers for the Hopi Board of Education School Board election. 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The Nutwani Coalition Food and Agriculture Symposium will be held at September 18th and 19th, 2026 at the Hopi Day School. The symposium will focus on Hopi agriculture, farming, ranching, and food. More details at 928-734-2380. 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

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This is your local weather update for Ganado, Samuel area. You are currently sitting at 92 degrees. This evening is going to be mostly cleared, low around 64, north wind, 5 miles per hour. And for Keeps Kenny and Punsik Bay, you're currently sitting at 101 degrees. This evening, tonight is going to be mostly cleared, low around 67, northwest wind, 5 to 10 miles per hour. For Second Mesa, Cipala Mesa, Golfo Bay, we're currently sitting at 101 degrees, and I mostly cleared the low around 65 northwest wind, 6 to 10 miles per hour. For Kekotsmo Bay, Ajayu Bay, Huat, Bela Paka Bay, Kotze, Willike, Polkangi, you're currently sitting at 101 degrees. Tonight, mostly cleared the low around 67 northwest wind, 5 to 8 miles per hour, with gusts as high as 18 miles per hour. For Mangkapetua City, Tewe Pasagi, you're currently sitting at 103 degrees. Tonight, mostly cleared, low around 69, calm north winds, 5 miles per hour. And for Winslow, Homolobi, you're currently sitting at 101 degrees. More mostly clear tonight with a low around 69, southwest wind, 3 to 6 miles per hour. And for Nabatikyo, Flagstaff, Wapakke, you're currently sitting at 89 degrees. Tonight, mostly cloudy with the low around 61, northwest wind, 5 miles per hour. It is July 31st, 2026, and some national days for you today. It is National Mutt Day, National Avocado Day, National Raspberry Cake Day, and also System Administrator Appreciation Day, National Talk in an Elevator Day, and let's see, what else we have? Oh, it is also National Harry Potter Day, and National Jump for a Jelly Bean Day, Shredded Wheat Day, World Ranger Day, and Uncommon Instrument Awareness Day. Those are all your national days for today, July 31st, 2026. It is the last day of July. This month really flew by, and I hope y'all have a good rest of your day. Stay safe, stay hydrated, continue to look out for one another, especially yourselves, elders, and your kiddos. Over the weekend, it's going to be in the low 100 degrees or the high 90s from straight across the board from Ganado all the way to Wapakke. So stay hydrated. Please drink plenty of water and check up on your elders. Be sure they're not drinking too much coffee or tea and that they're drinking plenty of water and staying cool. 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

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I'd like to send a message out, especially to the staff that's working here at the station. So nice to come in here and see you all doing your job. Appreciate you very much. Pasquale.

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Yeah, next to the guest for the week. Yeah, yeah, yeah. 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Yeah, yeah.

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My heart is full to bursting, except to say,

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Because I miss you. And I just thought of you, so I thought I'd call you to tell you that you crossed my mind, and I took that as a sign that I should call and say hi. So that's all. I hope you don't think I've lost my mind. I hope you don't think I'm crazy. This message is getting long, so I should just say bye.

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This is Kabaka Prima, the lyrics god, and right now you're listening to Rez Rasta Rhythms on KUII 88.1 FM. You don't know Hope Radio. Kabaka Prima said that, keep it locked. We said that. Okay. Red, gold, and green. Red, gold, and green. Boom.

Hello, hello. 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

Midake api, Shana Johnson imacha pina oglala lakota himacha. 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

understand why she's burning me to hold on to this. I know this is something I gotta do, but that don't mean I want to. What I'm trying to say is that I love you. I feel like this.

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I am 10 years old and in the 5th grade. I am the son of Paulette Kachimtua, and my grandparents are Eloise and Paul Kachimtua. Today, I will be singing a Badger song. The song is about our fathers making prayer feathers with all their hearts to pray for us all.

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Coffee, beef, coffee. Coffee, beef, coffee.

Hey, hey, hey, hey, hey, hey, hey, hey, hey, hey, hey, hey, hey, hey, hey, hey, hey, hey, hey, hey, hey, hey, hey, hey, hey, hey, hey, hey, hey, hey, hey, hey, hey, hey, hey, hey, hey, hey, hey, hey, hey, hey, hey, hey, hey, hey, hey, hey, hey, hey, hey, hey, hey, hey, hey, hey, hey, hey, hey, hey, hey, hey, hey, hey, hey, hey, hey, hey, hey, hey, hey, hey, hey, hey, hey, hey, hey, hey, hey, hey, hey, hey, hey, hey, hey, hey, hey, hey, hey, hey, hey, hey, hey, hey, hey, hey, hey, hey, hey, hey, hey, hey, hey, hey, hey, hey, hey, hey, hey, hey, hey, hey, hey, hey, hey, hey, hey, hey, hey, hey, 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

0: 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We got
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0: 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We're from White River, Arizona, and we appreciate you guys. Thank you.

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0: Hey, this is Chris Kane from the Chris Kane Trio. We got
1: Lady Crow from the Chris Kane Trio.
0: And Liam Baja from the Chris Kane Trio.
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0: Hopi Public Radio. We're from White River, Arizona, and we appreciate you guys. Thank you.

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3: Our Father, Son, I wanted to take a moment of gratitude for all the blessings and all creation He gifted us with. 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

treating each other with respect and kindness, and preserving the environment for future generations. Next time you take a moment to pray, pray for the rain and all that it brings. Pray on the wonders of our Father's Son's creation, and thank Him for all that He's done. Let's be grateful for these blessings, and strive to live in harmony within ourselves and our surroundings. So let us continue to benefit from our Creator's infinite love and grace. Thank You, Father. Thank You for everything.

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A teaching that is often overlooked, but it is one that we should all strive to live.

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My name is Sukva Kachemtua. I am Perry and Katrina Klein from the village of Tewa. I am 10 years old and in the 5th grade. I am the son of Paulette Kachemtua, and my grandparents are Eloise and Paul Kachemtua. Today, I will be singing a badger song. The song is about our fathers making prayer feathers with all their hearts to pray for us all.

Hey,

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1: This is Native America Calling. I'm Sean Spruce. Tommy Orange's new novel, Wandering Stars, expands the story of the Bear Shield Red Feather family from his first Pulitzer-nominated book, They're There. Orange takes readers back to the Sand Creek Massacre, where the family's journey with pain, loss, substance abuse, and identity begins. It also fills in their contemporary connection to Oakland, California, and its effects on three brothers being raised by their grandmothers. Author Tommy Orange joins us after the news.

0: This is National Native News. I'm Antonia Gonzalez. A National Center for Native Radio and TV Broadcasters is leading an effort to establish an alert code for missing and endangered adults. The Mountain West News Bureau's Caleb Radel has more.
1: In 2022, more than 10,000 Indigenous people were reported missing to the FBI. That's a higher rate of disappearance than the general population. That's why Native Public Media is petitioning the FCC to create the Missing and Endangered Persons event code, similar to what the Amber Alert is for missing children. Loris Taylor is the CEO of Native Public Media and a member of Arizona's Hopi Nation.
2: Native Americans face a crisis. We're three times more likely to experience violent crime. And there's been a wave of missing and murdered Indigenous women and girls for a very long time.
1: She says a dedicated national alert would help law enforcement and communities locate these individuals. On March 14th, the FCC will discuss the proposed alert code. If approved, a public comment period on its proposed rules would follow. I'm Caleb Radel.
0: In California, a notification system for Native people marked its one-year implementation in January. The Feather Alert is used to notify the public and law enforcement about missing Native Americans. Tribal leaders, law enforcement, and California state lawmakers are reviewing the program for more effective use. Assemblymember James Ramos authored legislation creating the alert. He says it's a great tool. Ramos says in its first year, the notification system had some positive results, but he says it needs some tweaks.
3: The Feather Alert follows the Amber Alert here in the state of California. And one of the complexities of it is now you include tribal governments into the component. So we created the law. It's the first year that it went through. We understand that there was five different times that it was requested to be implemented. Three of those were denied. Two of them were implemented. Those two that were implemented, those individuals were found and brought back home safely.
0: The other three were not implemented, being raised with the California Highway Patrol, which administers the system.
3: Working with the CHP, the California Highway Patrol, who's open, the Commissioner Duray, is open to criticism, open to make it a finer piece of arsenal for those to bring back the missings.
0: A bill to make changes to the Feather Alert with input from tribes and law enforcement is included in a package of bills Ramos recently announced for 2024.
3: And it's unique because there's a lot of bills that pass in the California State Legislature that never get brought back up to fine-tune them. Again, Indian people are leading the way. After a year, we're already bringing this bill back up to fine-tune it. I think we're leading the way of how some other bills could be fine-tuned that affect California's people.
0: Ramos says part of the challenge with the Feather Alert is making the general public aware of it and bridging communication gaps among law enforcement and tribes. The issue of missing and murdered Indigenous people has been a priority of Ramos since his election in 2018, becoming the first California Native American to serve in the state legislature. This story is a collaboration with First Nations Experience Television with support from the Public Welfare Foundation. The virtual panel Accelerating Empowerment of Indigenous Women and Girls is planned for March 12th to address violence against Indigenous women in the Americas. It will feature speakers from Brazil, Guatemala, Peru, and the U.S. The event's part of a forum during a session of the UN Commission on the Status of Women. I'm Antonia Gonzalez.

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3: This is Native America Calling, your National Humanities Medal-awarded radio show and podcast. A new novel by Tommy Orange weaves together the history of the boarding school era as witnessed by the ancestors to the characters we first met in his best-selling debut novel, They're There. The story in Wandering Stars, which just came out, takes us from the devastating Sand Creek Massacre through the founding of the Carlisle Indian School and into urban Indian life in Oakland, California. It then continues with the three Red Feather boys and their grandmothers, Opal and Jackie, after the big powwow in Oakland. They navigate the pain, poverty, and addiction that define and connect the characters and inform us about elements of contemporary urban Native existence. Tommy Orange, a member of the Cheyenne and Arapaho tribes of Oklahoma,

0: joins us here on NAC Today. And we hope you will too. Call us, talk with Tommy at 1-800-996-2848. And with that, let me now introduce our featured guest on our show, author Tommy Orange. He is a member of the Cheyenne and Arapaho tribes of Oklahoma. He spends most of his time in Oakland. However, he is joining us today from New York, where he's promoting his new novel, Wandering Stars. And in addition to being a celebrated author, he's also a teacher in the MFA program at the Institute of American Indian Arts. Hello, Tommy, and welcome to our show today.
1: Hello, Sean. Thank you so much for having me.
0: It's a pleasure, Tommy. Now, when you joined our show back in 2019 to talk about the debut of There There, you shared that your main goal for writing a novel was to get into the MFA program there at IIA. And, well, that all worked out according to plan. So what did you use for motivation to write this follow-up?
1: So I actually started the follow-up in March of 2018. So There There came out in June of 2018. So I knew, I didn't know when I finished writing there that I was going to write a follow-up. But just a couple months before it came out, I got this title stuck in my head, and initially it was just kind of the aftermath of what happens at the end of there. And then this whole historical piece happened, and I had to try to find a way to make those two things work together.
0: So this was definitely in your mind for quite a while, and then you put it all together. It just was published last week. Well, we got a lot to talk about, Tommy, because this new book, it's a very complex story. You have a lot of characters, and each one offers a very unique perspective, and then you've got these multiple subplots and related themes. There's a lot of working parts. So let's start with the historical context. I mean, did you have all that information just like in your back pocket when you started the writing, or did it require a lot of research?
1: Yeah, I didn't intend on ever writing historical fiction. And then I was in Sweden for the Swedish translation of There in 2019. It would have been spring 2019. So maybe before we talked, because I think we talked over the summer of 2019. And I was at a museum there. The people who brought me there, my publisher, invited me to this museum because they had Cheyenne stuff at, you know, behind glass, and sort of were giving me this tour, like, we know we shouldn't have it, but we do have it, so you want to see it. And I saw this newspaper clipping there, and it said Southern Cheyennes at St. Augustine, 1875. And I had known enough about my tribal history to know that we were never in Florida. And so I just dug into what that history was and found out that this was the origin story for the boarding schools. The blueprint for the boarding schools was 3 years prisoners of war from Southern Cheyenne, Arapaho, Caddo, Kiowa. All these different prisoners were

0: bring it back on. All right, Tommy, sorry about that. A little bit of a technical glitch there. But, you know, you were talking about just the historical context there and the history there of the Southern Cheyenne and the Florida history and how that led into the boarding school. And one of the things I find so fascinating about your writing is how you're able to present these different perspectives in different characters. And you even include two chapters about Richard Henry Pratt, the founder of Carlisle Linden School. And what I find really interesting is that you portray him as a flawed person, but at the same time, he's somewhat sympathetic. And he believes that, like, what he was doing, you know, at the time was kind of the best solution. And that kind of goes against a lot of the narratives we hear about today with the boarding school era. And it's one of the things I admire about you as a writer. You're not afraid to push back against contemporary perspectives. Why is that, Tommy?
1: I am so sorry, Sean. I missed the first part of your question. I think my internet is being weird. I just paid for premium internet in my hotel room, but it keeps cutting out. I think we may want to switch to phone because that'll be more consistent.
0: Okay.
1: Is that all right?
0: I think so, yeah. I mean, if you want to, just maybe while you're switching, just talk more about the chapters about Richard Henry Pratt and how he's viewed as kind of a character, you know, conflicted character.
1: Yeah, so I did a lot of research for about Fort Marion and about Pratt and about that period of time. And it was really striking to me. Yeah, sure, Pratt is sort of the figurehead for boarding schools, and he stands in for the evil of what happened in boarding schools. And I certainly don't write about him in a way that denies that he was a big.
0: Mm-hmm. Tommy, are you there? Okay, we're going to go ahead and give Tommy a call. We're going to switch that phone line around, and we're going to get Tommy back on the air. And for folks who have not had a chance to read this book yet, Wandering Stars by Tommy Orange, it just came out last week. It's published by Penguin Random House. And we're going to play a little bit of music here and segue into the next break, and we'll get Tommy back on the line, and we'll have this connected really well for you folks. So.

0: All right, Tommy, we're back again. How you doing?
1: I'm good. Sorry about that, Sean. I don't know what's wrong with the internet, but
0: No worries. It could be on our end. You know, it does happen here on live radio. But anyway, you know, the Richard Henry Pratt character, he's viewed from a very interesting perspective. And then what I also like with your other characters is sometimes their perspectives are written through the first person, and it's them telling their own stories. Other times it's a third person perspective. And talk a little bit about that, how you present these different perspectives from these different viewpoints, and just what went into the writing there.
1: So I use POV changes as part of my revision process. So if I have a character that first comes out in third person, let's say past tense third person, that's a little bit more removed and a little bit less, has less immediacy, and maybe I want in revision, if I'm finding that I need to push the character more or find out more about them, I'll move them to first person and present tense. And that's, you know, it's a pretty technical thing to do. It's kind of a tedious task, but sometimes when you don't feel, you know, when you're not having a good writing day, doing technical things can be a good way to keep working. And what I'll find is when I change the POV, it'll generate new language. I'll find something out about the character that I'm writing about that I didn't think of before. So I shift around with all my characters. I shift tense and I shift POV until I land on what I feel is the right choice for that character and what's happening in the book.
0: And Tommy, when you shift around like that, is it more challenging for you to offer the perspective of a historical Native American character as opposed to a contemporary one? Because you manage both types of characters.
1: So Charles Starr, is the character that kind of goes, the chapters are kind of talking to each other, the one with Richard Henry Pratt and Charles Starr. And they're both third person. And I think I did find it easier to write third person for historical. I think I would have been a little bit harder to do first person for, especially for this historical Native voice. I did feel third person was the choice that I could do.
0: All right. Tommy, we're going to take a short break, and we'll be back, and we're going to talk more about your book and about your life. So, listeners, stay with us. You're listening to Native America Calling. Even though the presidential frontrunner...
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0: Rock on.

What's up, everybody? This is Chad with the band Hemlock from Las Vegas here. I hope you all are having a great day because you are listening to KUYI 88.1 FM Hopi Radio and KUYILP Upper Moncopy 89.1 FM streaming online at KUYI.net, your Native American public radio station program of the Hopi Foundation. 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
3: Our Father, Son, I wanted to take a moment of gratitude for all the blessings and all creation He gifted us with. 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He replenishes the soil, giving us life all around the world. Thank you, our Father, Son.

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My name is Sukva Kachemtua. I am Parent and Katrina Klein from the village of Tewa. I am 10 years old and in the 5th grade. I am the son of Paulette Kachemtua, and my grandparents are Eloise and Paul Kachemtua. Today, I will be singing a badger song. The song is about our fathers making prayer feathers with all their hearts to pray for us all.

Oh, hey, hey, hey, hey, hey, hey, hey, hey, hey, hey, hey, hey, hey, hey, hey, hey, hey, hey, hey, hey, hey, hey, hey, hey, hey, hey, hey, hey, hey, hey, hey, hey, hey, hey, hey, hey, hey, hey, hey, 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hey, hey, hey, hey, hey, hey, hey, hey, hey, hey, hey, hey, hey, hey, hey, hey, hey, hey, hey, hey, hey, hey, hey, hey, hey, hey, hey, hey, hey, hey, hey, hey, hey, hey, hey, hey, hey, hey, hey, hey, hey, hey, hey, hey, hey, hey

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1: This is Native America Calling. I'm Sean Spruce. Tommy Orange's new novel, Wandering Stars, expands the story of the Bear Shield Red Feather family from his first Pulitzer-nominated book, There, There. Orange takes readers back to the Sand Creek Massacre, where the family's journey with pain, loss, substance abuse, and identity begins. It also fills in their contemporary connection to Oakland, California, and its effects on three brothers being raised by their grandmothers. Author Tommy Orange joins us after the news.

0: This is National Native News. I'm Antonia Gonzalez. A National Center for Native Radio and TV Broadcasters is leading an effort to establish an alert code for missing and endangered adults. The Mountain West News Bureau's Caleb Radel has more.
1: In 2022, more than 10,000 Indigenous people were reported missing to the FBI. That's a higher rate of disappearance than the general population. That's why Native Public Media is petitioning the FCC to create the Missing and Endangered Persons Event Code, similar to what the Amber Alert is for missing children. Loris Taylor is the CEO of Native Public Media and a member of Arizona's Hopi Nation.
2: Native Americans face a crisis. We're three times more likely to experience violent crime. And there's been a wave of missing and murdered Indigenous women and girls for a very long time.
1: She says a dedicated national alert would help law enforcement and communities locate these individuals. On March 14th, the FCC will discuss the proposed alert code. If approved, a public comment period on its proposed rules would follow. I'm Caleb Radel.
0: In California, a notification system for Native people marked its one-year implementation in January. The Feather Alert is used to notify the public and law enforcement about missing Native Americans. Tribal leaders, law enforcement, and California state lawmakers are reviewing the program for more effective use. Assemblymember James Ramos authored legislation creating the alert. He says it's a great tool. Ramos says in its first year, the notification system had some positive results, but he says it needs some tweaks.
3: The Feather Alert follows the Amber Alert here in the state of California. And one of the complexities of it is now you include tribal governments into the component. So we created the law. It's the first year that it went through. We understand that there was five different times that it was requested to be implemented. Three of those were denied. Two of them were implemented. Those two that were implemented, those individuals were found and brought back home safely.
0: There are questions over why the other three were not implemented being raised with the California Highway Patrol, which administers the system.
3: Working with the CHP, the California Highway Patrol, who's open, the Commissioner Duray, is open to criticism, open to make it a finer piece of arsenal for those to bring back the missing.
0: A bill to make changes to the Feather Alert with input from tribes and law enforcement is included in a package of bills Ramos recently announced for 2024.
3: And it's unique because there's a lot of bills that pass in the California State Legislature that never get brought back up to fine-tune them. Again, Indian people are leading the way. After a year, we're already bringing this bill back up to fine-tune it. I think we're leading the way of how some other bills could be fine-tuned that affect California's people.
0: Ramos says part of the challenge with the Feather Alert is making the general public aware of it and bridging communication gaps among law enforcement and tribes. The issue of missing and murdered Indigenous people has been a priority of Ramos since his election in 2018, becoming the first California Native American to serve in the state legislature. This story is a collaboration with First Nations Experience Television with support from the Public Welfare Foundation. The virtual panel Accelerating Empowerment of Indigenous Women and Girls is planned for March 12th to address violence against Indigenous women in the Americas. It will feature speakers from Brazil, Guatemala, Peru, and the U.S. The event's part of a forum during a session of the UN Commission on the Status of Women. I'm Antonia Gonzalez.

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3: This is Native America Calling, your National Humanities Medal Awarded radio show and podcast. A new novel by Tommy Orange weaves together the history of the boarding school era as witnessed by the ancestors to the characters we first met in his best-selling debut novel, They're There. The story in Wandering Stars, which just came out, takes us from the devastating Sand Creek Massacre through the founding of the Carlisle Indian School and into urban Indian life in Oakland, California. It then continues with the three Red Feather boys and their grandmothers, Opal and Jackie, after the big powwow in Oakland. They navigate the pain, poverty, and addiction that define and connect the characters and inform us about elements of contemporary urban Native existence. Tommy Orange, a member of the Cheyenne and Arapaho tribes of Oklahoma, joins us here on NAC Today. And we hope you will, too. Call us. Talk with Tommy at 1-800-996-2848. And with that, let me now introduce our featured guest on our show, author Tommy Orange. He is a member of the Cheyenne and Arapaho tribes of Oklahoma. He spends most of his time in Oakland. However, he is joining us today from New York, where he's promoting his new novel, Wandering Stars. And in addition to being a celebrated author, he's also a teacher in the MFA program at the Institute of American Indian Arts. Hello, Tommy, and welcome to our show today.
4: Hello, Sean. Thank you so much for having me.
3: It's a pleasure, Tommy. Now, when you joined our show back in 2019 to talk about the debut of They're There, you shared that your main goal for writing a novel was to get into the MFA program there at IIA, and, well, that all worked out according to plan. So what did you use for motivation to write this follow-up?
4: So I actually started the follow-up in March of 2018. So They're There came out in June of 2018. I didn't know when I finished writing There that I was going to write a follow-up. But just a couple months before it came out, I got this title stuck in my head. Initially it was just kind of the aftermath of what happens at the end of There. And then this whole historical piece happened, and I had to try to find a way to make those two things work together.
3: So this was definitely in your mind for quite a while, and then you put it all together. It just was published last week. Well, we got a lot to talk about, Tom, because this new book, it's a very complex story. You have a lot of characters, and each one offers a very unique perspective, and then you've got these multiple subplots and related themes. There's a lot of working parts. So let's start with the historical context. I mean, did you have all that information just like in your back pocket when you started the writing, or did it require a lot of research?
4: Yeah, I didn't intend on ever writing historical fiction. And then I was in Sweden for the Swedish translation of There in 2019. It would have been spring 2019. So maybe before we talked, because I think we talked over the summer of 2019. And I was at a museum there. The people who brought me there, my publisher, invited me to this museum because they had Cheyenne stuff at, you know, behind glass, and sort of were giving me this tour like, we know we shouldn't have it, but we do have it, so you want to see it. And I saw this newspaper clipping there, and it said Southern Cheyennes at St. Augustine, 1875, and I had known enough about my tribal history to know that we were never in Florida. And so I just dug into what that history was and found out that the this was the origin story for the boarding schools. The blueprint for the boarding schools was 3 years prisoners of war from Southern Cheyenne, Arapaho, Caddo, Kiowa. All these different prisoners were

0: Bring it back on. All right, Tommy, sorry about that. A little bit of a technical glitch there. But, you know, you were talking about just the historical context there and the history there of the Southern Cheyenne and the Florida history and how that led into the boarding school. And one of the things I find so fascinating about your writing is how you're able to present these different perspectives in different characters. And you even include two chapters about Richard Henry Pratt, the founder of Carlisle Linden School. And what I find really interesting is that you portray him as a flawed person, but at the same time, he's somewhat sympathetic. And he believes that, like, what he was doing, you know, at the time was kind of the best solution. And that kind of goes against a lot of the narratives we hear about today with the boarding school era. And it's one of the things I admire about you as a writer. You're not afraid to push back against contemporary perspectives. Why is that, Tommy?
1: I am so sorry, Sean. I missed the first part of your question. I think my internet is being weird. I just paid for premium internet in my hotel room, but it keeps cutting out. I think we may want to switch to phone because that'll be more consistent.
0: Okay.
1: Is that all right?
0: I think so, yeah. I mean, if you want to, just maybe while you're switching, just talk more about the chapters about Richard Henry Pratt and how he's viewed as kind of a character, you know, conflicted character.
1: Yeah, so I did a lot of research for about Fort Marion and about Pratt and about that period of time. And it was really striking to me. Yeah, sure, Pratt is sort of the figurehead for boarding schools and he stands in for the evil of what happened in boarding schools. And I certainly don't write about him in a way that denies that he was a big.
0: Mm-hmm. Tommy, are you there? Okay, we're going to go ahead and give Tommy a call. We're going to switch that phone line around, and we're going to get Tommy back on the air. And for folks who have not had a chance to read this book yet, Wandering Stars by Tommy Orange, it just came out last week. It's published by Penguin Random House. And I'm going to play a little bit of music here and segue into the next break, and we'll get Tommy back on the line, and we'll have this connected really well for you folks. So.

0: All right, Tommy, we're back again. How you doing?
1: I'm good. Sorry about that, Sean. I don't know what's wrong with the internet, but
0: no worries. It could be on our end. You know, it does happen here on live radio. But well, anyway, you know, the Richard Henry Pratt character, he's viewed from a very interesting perspective. And then what I also like with your other characters is sometimes their perspectives are written through the first person, and it's them telling their own stories. Other times it's a third person perspective, and talk a little bit about that, how you present these different perspectives from these different viewpoints, and just what went into the writing there.
1: So I use POV changes as part of my revision process. So if I have a character that first comes out in third person, let's say past tense third person, that's a little bit more removed and a little bit less, has less immediacy, and maybe I want, in revision, If I'm finding that I need to push the character more or find out more about them, I'll move them to first person and present tense. And that's, you know, it's a pretty technical thing to do. It's kind of a tedious task. But sometimes when you don't feel, you know, when you're not having a good writing day, doing technical things can be a good way to keep working. And what I'll find is when I change the POV, it'll generate new language. I'll find something out about the character that I'm writing about that I didn't think of before. So I shift around with all my characters. I shift tense and I shift POV until I land on what I feel is the right choice for that character and what's happening in the book.
0: And Tommy, when you shift around like that, is it more challenging for you to offer the perspective of a historical Native American character as opposed to a contemporary one? Because you manage both types of characters.
1: So Charles Starr, is the character that kind of goes, the chapters are kind of talking to each other, the one with Richard Henry Pratt and Charles Starr. And they're both third person. And I think I did find it easier to write third person for historical. I think I would have been a little bit harder to do first person for, especially for this historical Native voice. I did feel third person was the choice that I could do.
0: All right. Tommy, we're going to take a short break, and we'll be back, and we're going to talk more about your book and about your life. So, listeners, stay with us. 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Even though the presidential
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hey, hey, hey, hey, hey, hey, hey, hey, hey, hey, hey, hey, hey,

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Hey, hey, hey, hey, hey, hey, hey, hey, hey, hey, hey, hey, hey, hey, hey, hey, hey, hey, hey, hey, hey, hey, hey, hey, hey, hey, hey, hey, hey, hey, hey, hey, hey, hey, hey, hey, hey, hey, hey, hey, 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
1: 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And it is a Nuktina song, a long hair song that I've never really forgotten ever since he sang it to me. 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

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This is Bunny Rugs. Say, whoa, whoa, whoa, yay. Them are the reggae ambassador. Hope Radio. And all my Hope brethren and sisters, we love you. Tune in. Don't touch the dial. Champion Station. Bunny Rugs from Third World said that. KUYI, the best.

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3: 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I'm your host, Brian Humitua, and thank you for joining us today. 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Together, we'll explore different aspects of recovery through conversations about coping strategies, personal stories, wellness, healing, and the importance of strong support systems. Because healing begins when we listen, learn, and support one another. Today's show focuses on the often unheard stories of family members whose lives have been affected by addiction and how hope, healing, and recovery can transform families. I am pleased to welcome CJ, Tara, and Trish. Before we begin, let's have our guests introduce themselves and what brought them to today's conversation.
4: Hello, my name is CJ Marquez. The youngest of the family, and I am currently in recovery.
5: Hi, my name is Tara Marquez. I am the only sister of the family here because Jared had been here recently. Well, not recently, but he had been here before, and we just wanted to be able to talk about our experiences.
3: Thank you. Welcome.
6: Hello, my name is Trish. I am here with CJ, and I am currently dealing with addiction also.
3: Thank you. Welcome.
7: Yo, Jared Marquez, back again.
3: All right, welcome. So first and foremost, I want to thank you guys for coming because, again, having the courage and the strength to share your experiences is not very easy, especially when you're still in the healing process or if you're healing along the side of family members who are in active addiction. But I think when we become in recovery, there's a lot of things that we do need to conversate around, but sometimes finding the courage and the strength to do so is challenging, right? Especially if we haven't had the spaces to do it. So hopefully this will help you along your journey and then also help somebody else out there. So let's go ahead and start with the first question. So the first question is, can you share what it was like for you to support and live alongside a loved one during their active addiction? And how did that experience affect you and your family?
4: For me personally, having two parents as alcoholics and growing up with siblings and being growing up as an addict myself, it was extremely difficult. And even though we weren't really taught to have how to have a support system, we knew we were family and we loved each other, and that's what kept us tight, and we leaned on each other as much as we could.
3: Thank you.
5: I think for me, I have a different perspective than my brothers because, my parents, we all have the same parents, but they decided to kind of go the route of my parents while we were still young growing up. So I feel like growing up that my point of view was to take care of CJ and make sure that we were good. And then once we got older, I was able to see that, like, our support system was us. Like, we thought we didn't have anybody, but it was us. There wasn't nobody else to depend on. When we went through all the bad times together, we did it. Like, we went through everything together. And a lot of the trauma that we've been through, we laugh about it now because we can't believe that a lot of the crazy things that happened growing up in our home, it was never quiet. So for now that we're adults and our home is quiet, we see that this was the only support we needed to get through it. Sadly, we're just half the family that was able to make it this far. But I think that when I thought I didn't have a support system and CJ thought we didn't have a support system, we had Jared. And Jared thought that when he thought that there was nobody else there, he knew that he had us. So he was always constantly like, family, family, like, we're family. Even when there was times when we were fighting and didn't seem like we were family, that's the only thing that matters. And I think even though our parents didn't give us the great environment to grow up in, they told us that they love us. And that's the one thing that we always do. No matter what, whether we're hanging up the phone, we're leaving for the day, we always tell each other that we love each other. And that's the only thing, I think that's what is the biggest thing that stuck out for, like, my friends growing up. They're like, they thought it was weird that we would tell each other that we would love each other. Mm-hmm. But we wouldn't have been able to get through nothing without each other. That's for sure.
3: Awesome. So kind of identifying the, the light and the darkness kind of thing. It's really interesting that you bring that up, because I think that, you know, a lot of people are experiencing that just survival mode, you know, just trying to survive, just trying to make it through the day. And then recalling some of those moments, like even being in school and not doing well in school because you're trying to focus on how you're going to make it through the day, like what's going to happen when you get home because of what happened the night before, or because maybe you didn't eat the morning, or, you know, just all these things that are going on. But then, you know, when you get home, it's like, this is my family, you know, this is family. And I hear that a lot, especially growing up in different capacities, you know, people use that term family a lot. So, I mean, that's a really interesting, and thank you. I'm glad that you guys were able to have each other as well, because again, there's individuals who are single children, you know, and they're going through this alone, you know. And so, yeah, good, thank you. How about you, Trish?
6: Well, I do have an older brother. He was an alcoholic, and he ended up going to prison. So when he went to prison, that's kind of when I started doing drugs. So I didn't really have a support system, so. And then me and CJ got together, and I met this family, and so they're kind of like my support system now.
3: So when your family member was incarcerated, did you feel alone, or did you feel like you had lost your support system?
6: It just, like, we just created more distance.
3: Yeah, definitely, yeah. Because, again, that is a traumatic experience, you know, family members that, you know, we lose either through death or incarceration, or maybe even separation and divorce, you know. So we have different coping skills and survival methods around those different instances, you know. And again, it's not really that we want to do these things. It's like it worked at one time, and it gave us that, either that freedom or that numbness that we needed just to make it through that day, right? Okay, good. Thank you. So during that time, again, we talked about, did you have a support system of your own? But also, who or what helped you navigate the challenges you were facing?
4: Growing up the way that I did, I saw and felt like a lot of things that I was experiencing in my life, or a lot of things that I had no real control over, weren't things that anybody planned for. And it was like, so I was put through a lot of experiences where I was just like, I don't want to go through these things. These things aren't making me feel good. And it made me question what I really wanted, because I knew that, like, there was no real way for it. It was always that way, and it wasn't going to change unless I wanted it to change. And I could always feel like my sister had my back, and, like, if I tell them how I felt and, like, they agreed to it, like, that's what they wanted to do also. I also, like, I just always knew that there could be a better way, and a better way to feel, a better way to live, just a better way to act. And I just didn't know how I was going to achieve that, but I just knew the way that I grew up, that's not how I wanted to continue it.
3: Thank you.
8: I think that's like the main thing, is that we didn't want to continue how we grew up, because I have kids, and when I had my first, it was like around the time it was still craziness at home, where he was still going in and out of juvie, and I was his guardian, and my other brothers weren't home. My parents were being crazy, so it was just like we all lived at home, but I was my brother's guardian. So that can just tell you how crazy things were. Mm-hmm. And we just knew that that's not what we wanted growing up. And we didn't know how we were going to achieve it. And I think that when we went through, like, because we lost our parents and our older brother, when we went through those times of grief, those were the times that we didn't speak. And those were the loneliest times.

0: And that goes for Jared too, because he was not here around with us. So, and I know that for him it was lonely because we weren't responding, we weren't talking to him as well. And now that we're working, we're all doing good, we're in a place where we all can see that there's a future, we all have something that we're trying to work towards, that's the support that we thought we needed, but we had it the whole time. It was just us trying to figure out how to really utilize our own skills, our own, because we had to communicate with each other. Before, we didn't. We would fight. We weren't be able to sit down and have a conversation. And now we can talk about our feelings and we can talk about old times. And it's like, even just like the ride here, Jared's point of view and CJ's point of view aren't always the same things on how we see things as like just coming here. So I think that today, like just even that was a great thing to see how far we've come. But truly, it was just like we had the example of everything we did not want. And so as we're getting older, we just choose, like, that's what we don't want. We don't want the craziness. We don't want the noise. We don't want the jail. We don't want the drugs. And that's, like, the main, I guess that's, like, the main determination for us to keep going in the right direction. And if Jared wasn't how he is now, I don't think that it would have, like, it wouldn't have helped us continue to keep going the right way. And I couldn't be more thankful for him.
1: Okay. So those of you guys out there that don't know Jared, Tara, can you tell me how Jared is now?
0: Jared now is available. He was locked up for 10 years, and the only way to really communicate with him was through email or phone call. So if, like, the 2 weeks before he got out, I totaled my car, and I didn't tell him because my job was to go pick him up from prison. Mm-hmm. And so I didn't tell him, I couldn't tell him anything bad was happening because there was nothing he can do about it. Mm-hmm. And now, if I get a flat tire, like, I was getting a flat tire coming home from work, and it was, like, 12 o'clock, and I called him first before calling my boyfriend because I know my brother's going to answer. Mm-hmm. And not that my boyfriend was going to answer, he was sleeping, but I know my brother's going to wake up in the middle of the call, like, and wake up in his sleep, and he's like, are you okay? And I was like, oh, my tire popped. And he's just like, okay, I'm on my way. So Jared's fully available now. That's the difference. And before prison, he was just kind of doing his own thing. When we were growing up, it was me taking care of CJ, and I just had to make sure CJ was fed, CJ went to school. And Jared and my older brother, Charles, they kind of just did their own thing. Like, they worried about themselves, which as we were growing up, I felt like it was selfish of them to kind of just, it felt like they abandoned us. But now when you see it, it's like that was the only way he would have survived it. Like, if he would have stayed in the house with us, the way that he got along with my parents, he wouldn't have made it as far as he had. He probably would have made worse decisions than he did to get him where he was at. And it probably would have happened quicker. So looking back at it, we thought like, oh, he was selfish and we felt like we were alone, but it was just like, that's just the way things happened to be for him to be here today and for him to be who he is today. Because we are very proud of him today.
1: Yeah, it's kind of funny because, again, you know, it's like we almost have to go through these things in order to learn. And then once we learn from it, depending on who we're meant to be, and then that's our testimony, right? I mean, like I said, yeah, we all have a plan in the beginning. I told myself I was never going to be an alcoholic. I'm never going to be like my parents or whatever. And somehow, some way, I ended up being just like them. But at the same time, not just with the substances, but like I said, the behaviors, the mindset, some of the the thinking, even the values, you know, the positive things too. But then again, looking at it, it's like I needed to fully understand them and how they were brought up, and then understand how I was, and then so I could work on some things then, and so that I wouldn't end up going that same route. But it's really interesting because you brought up grief, but we're gonna let Trish share, but I want to go back to the grief because that's a good topic. Thank you.
2: What's the question again?
1: The question was, during that time, who or what helped you navigate through the challenges you were facing?
2: Well, it was mainly my auntie. My auntie was my main support system. My auntie and my grandma. I kind of felt

0: that's kind of what led me to find comfort somewhere else.
1: Okay, yeah. Thank you. It's kind of funny you said aunties and then Jared's ears perked up. Yeah. Okay, so back to the topic of grief. You had mentioned that, because again, grief is different from everybody, right? I mean, even at the cultural perspective is that every, I guess you would say people has their own way of grieving, right? But sometimes, and I'm not challenging the teaching. What I am challenging is why it doesn't work for us all the time, like the way we're supposed to grieve culturally. Because grief looks different for everybody, right? Some people grieve for the appropriate 4 days, and then some people grieve for, you know, I don't know, a long, long time, to where, you know, it really affects their life and things like that. So you had mentioned that, you know, you had gone through a grieving process. And I kind of want to know, like, what did you do to work through those challenges of that grief? Or how did you grieve in a point to where it was healthy for you with the loss of your brother and then the loss of your parents? Because, again, you know, grief is such a complex topic, but also, you know, there's people out there that, you know, they need those kind of suggestions or they need that kind of outlook to see, maybe I can try this, maybe I can try that, you know. So if you're able to, I'd like to hear more about that.
2: I think my biggest thing that helped me is forgiveness, because I was so angry. I had to forgive. When my brother passed away, I think it was just like we were so close. There was times throughout my life where, like, when we were growing up in San Carlos, me and Jared were super, super tight. And, like, CJ was always, like, my son that wasn't my son. So that was always our relationship until we got older. And with Jared, it was like we were super tight when we were younger. And then once he became a teenager, just like we weren't. But with my older brother, he was like, when he passed, he was like one of my best friends. We did everything together. And like him being drunk and him just acting out, like, it was like that was just part of his persona. But it was just like those were the times that we sit back and we laugh about. But it was just like I was so angry at all the people that were around him because he was sick before he passed. And I kind of like was putting blame on everybody. But then I had to just go back and be like, well, why didn't my brother tell me this? And why didn't he tell me this? But it was forgiveness. I had to forgive myself too, because I blamed myself. Like, why didn't you step in? Because everybody was asking me, like, why didn't you do this? Why didn't you do that? So you get those questions. And then like right after my brother, a month later was my dad. My dad passed away, and that was just like, I'm a daddy's girl, so that was really hard to go through. And then 18 months later was my mom. So things were just kept happening to us where it was like we couldn't feel it until after my mom passed, and it was just like there was nobody. Jared was locked up. It was just me and CJ, and I think we were kind of like angry with each other. I felt like he wasn't there enough. He just was, like, in his own world, and I was just, like, I didn't understand it. And then just, like, when once it got closer to Jared getting out and CJ was out living on the res, it was just, like, I have to reach out to CJ, because me and CJ were, like, really close, and he was all I had after everything had happened. And then once Jared got out of prison, it was just, like, we had to grieve all over again because we had to talk about it. Jared wasn't there with us. So we had to go through it all over again and blame each other. And it was just like, it was just a whole nother thing. So it's just like with grief, it doesn't seem like it's something that you can get over, because after that, like we haven't talked about it. And I feel like now that my son's getting older and he's asking questions about his family, and I have to, like, tell him things that, like, oh, this is how it was when we were growing up and stuff. And he was just like, what? Like, he just doesn't believe it, because they've, compared to us, they've grown up a soft life.

0: they don't know what it's like to have to boil water. We had to sleep outside my grandma's house, like when my aunts were mad at my mom. So it was just like they don't know those things. So it with the grief, it's just hard to, like, when we go back to that same spot.
1: Right.
0: But just to get through it, it was just like forgiving everybody and myself, because otherwise I would just be angry all the time, and that took a lot for us to get out of it. Because me and CJ, like, for us to be the closest, it was just like we didn't talk, like, at all. And then one day I just had a feeling that I need to go see my brother. I, like, have to go see him to make sure that he's okay. And he was okay, he just wasn't responding. I showed up and he was fine.
2: Like they said, you know, I did a lot of time. You know, growing up wasn't easy. I left, and you know, I've been grieving long before they had passed, because I felt, from growing up in my perspective, being older, seeing them who they truly were as my family, my brother, my mom, my dad. You know, these are things that they don't have the memories for, and I grieve for them before that, because my brother had some serious accidents before I even went to prison, and that changed him. It really changed him. Mm-hmm. So when I'm trying to play, like, my brother taught me a lot of things, taught me to play the chess, taught me to play basketball, you know, and some things like that. Then as we got older and seeing he wasn't the same person, seeing the same thing with my mom, my dad, and then, you know, after losing them in prison, I don't have time to grieve, because in prison, you know, sometimes when you do a lot of time, you end up in certain positions in life where you understand that you've put yourself there, and you have to accept what you choose to do with your life afterward. Do you want to be like everybody else who's just coming in and out of prison, or do you want to make a real change and be successful and positive, knowing that everything and every turn your past is going to be thrown at you? So grieving process was, for me, I didn't have a moment. I didn't cry until after, you know, years after, when I finally got out of prison. And then to think about it in hindsight, what I truly felt was my last interactions with my parents and my older brother was kind of like, you know, I want you to do better when you get out. And kind of like afterward was like, I give my life for you to change. I give you the rest of my life to change, to actually, like, I'm the only one that could actually help these two, because they knew they were so far in their addiction. Mm-hmm. Those were kind of like the last few things in our conversations that was there. And, you know, like I said, in hindsight, you know, I didn't see all that, like, because our relationship before prison was violent towards each other, aggressive towards each other, you know, dislike, you know, leave me alone and disdain. And to, for them to cross that line and actually apologize and actually, like, you know, acknowledge it, they're wrong. And that grieving process took a long time, because I have to wait until it got super quiet to really reflect on some of the things that they have said, you know. And how I deal with it is I look forward, you know, I always talk about this, that I adhere to the whole ways and understand that there's things beyond our control and beyond what we can truly understand that tell us these things. And, you know, I had a dream about my brother. And, you know, that dream was so real that I helped him and he thanked me. So that gave him the opportunity to tell me and ease my heart. And after, when I woke up from that dream, is when I started living for them, living for all of us.
1: Wow, that's powerful. I thank you for that. So if you're just joining us, you're listening to KUII Recovery Talk, and our guests today are CJ, Tara, and Trish. And we are discussing the often unheard stories of family members whose lives have been affected by addiction by a loved one. Let's get back to the conversation. I think it's really powerful, your story, Jared, because, again, you know, I had a similar situation with individuals, too. And, you know, just kind of hearing that, you know, that connection is that they're definitely, you know, even though we can't see them, they're definitely still around us, you know, helping us in our daily lives. And I think that for me, when that situation happened, then it really set me at ease too, as well, to understand that, you know, this process is healing for me, and it's something that needed to happen for myself as well, to see the bigger picture, which was obviously, you know, okay, it's time for me to let it go, you know, these kind of things. But again, you know, very few people, or maybe even people out there, experience that actual spiritual experience like that, you know. But it's really powerful. But you hear it a lot, especially in our native communities, right? These spiritual stories, or these, they call them visions or dreams or things like that, that are really impactful for our people. So I mean, I'm glad that you were able to experience that. And so again, you know, Trish and CJ, how did you guys deal with grief? You know, what kind of things did you do to grieve in a good way, pretty much?
3: For me, like I said, I was the youngest of the family. So everybody showed nothing but love and, like, really tried to, like, watch out for me. But, like, as I grew up and I noticed that their addictions became too much for them and, like, they stopped, like, they started going downhill, and then once we lost them, I couldn't understand how everything played, like, why did everything fall that way? And it was really hard for me to accept it. I feel like I still just, like, locked everything down. I started drugs when I was, like, 16, like, early teens, and I, like, did it for over 10 years, and I just kept going farther and farther into my own addictions, and it got really bad after I lost all of them, like, in a row. I was up here in the city. I felt like I couldn't handle it. I had to run away. So I went down to the reservation, continued drugs, and I felt like was so hurt that I just felt so alone. And I searched for someone to, like, to be with. And through what I was doing, I met my girlfriend. And then over time, like, I rebuilt my relationship with my sister over time, through, like, her mom and her mom's support. Like, I reconnected with my brother while he was in prison. He would call, and it was just, like, the love that I would feel for them. Like, I didn't want to lose that, like, how I lost it with my parents and my older brother. And it was just, like, what I'm doing is not helping any of us. It's not even helping myself. If anything, it's just I'm getting really upset with myself just continuing to do what I'm doing. And it became too much for me to where I just had to reach out to my sister for help. And she came and plucked me out. Thankfully, Jared was out doing his recovery thing. And I had a doctor on my side that I met on the reservation that we were doing addiction stuff with. And through the support that I had found on trying to want to get help for myself, I used each one of them as, like, a stepping stone, and they all, like, helped lift me up and, like, give me a sense of direction to, like, go where I wanted to go. And now, like, we went through the, like, recovery centers, whatever, and then it was right at the time where everything was going downhill for them, and a lot of them were closing, a lot of them whatever, and, like, they were expecting more stuff from us, so we stepped out and, like, let's go out on our own, let's go get our own apartment. And it's been like 2.5 years we've been on our own, still Ubering to and from work, like going day to day, barely making ends meet. But like, I knew I dealt with grief by realizing how much I had lost from losing those people in my life. And then it made me like want to hold on to what I had left. And like, so that's what I'm trying to do. And I'm just trying to spend as much time as I can with them. And just, like, let them know that I love them just as much as they love me.
1: Awesome. That's really powerful, you know. So almost coming to a realization in your life that, you know, again, like you said, you know, realizing what you lost and as a result of the grieving or the processes, and then turning it into a positive and looking at, hey, you know, this is what I have left, so this is what I want to focus on, right? Awesome. That's awesome. How about you, Trish?
4: Well, I was currently grieving my boyfriend of 3 years when I met CJ. So I was dealing with that by just doing drugs. And so my story went similar to his after that when I met him through the help of Jared and Tara. That was it, yeah.
1: Awesome. So you found support through the family, right? Through just being around people who are working the program, right?
4: Yeah, exactly.
1: Awesome. And they say that is the best way to stay sober and the best way to get well is to hang around sober people and well people, right? Yeah. Cool. Awesome. Look at CJ. Awesome. Okay, so the next question is, what would you say to someone who is currently supporting a loved one struggling with addiction, and why is it important for family members to seek support and care for themselves as well?
5: I would say for people that... I think it's hard, and the one thing is that you can't make them do anything. Like, if they're stuck in their ways, and that was, like, one thing that I learned with CJ, like, I would get mad at him. I would be like, I don't understand. Like how could you, like, just be so, and I would think, like, you're just, like, how are you weak? Like, I don't understand. And it's not that at all. It's just that he wasn't ready. I couldn't make him do anything that he wasn't ready to fight. Like, he had to fight his own demons. Mm-hmm. And then it's just like, okay, well, I have to let it go because it was stressing me out. And I think that was just for us not talking because I was just like, how can you not get it together? But I think it's just like you can't push it. You have to love them even though they are going through it. But even if that means loving them from afar, checking up on them every once in a while, but you can't let it eat you apart. Like, it can't be like, oh, my mission is to get this person help or to help them get clean. Like, if they come to me and they're ready for help, I'll help them. But I think that's just something that person has to go through. Obviously they need support as you're going through it, but you can't, like, one of the things is that when Jared got out of prison, and when he, like, his thing wasn't, like, he came out sober, so it wasn't recovery for him, it was recovery of him being around people. Like, he couldn't, the kid, like, I have 3 kids, and when he got out, they were still, like, really rowdy, so just him being in the room with them, you know, it was a lot of noise, it was a lot for him to deal with,
1: right.
5: So I wanted him to come home, like, come stay with me and you'll be fine. But it was just like, I needed to understand that he was, like, we went to Walmart and he was, like, looking around the cop at the front door. He was, like, scared to walk past. I was like, don't worry about it. Like, he ain't looking at you. So it was just like I had to see that when he wanted to go into that recovery, that, like, rehab place, it wasn't for drugs. It was just for him to adapt to the environment. And I couldn't be selfish and be like, no, like, you need to come stay with me. And that's what I wanted, but I was just like, that's what he needed. But you just can't, like, you can't stress yourself out so much about somebody that doesn't want to, like, get help. But they need that support. So there's a difference. Like, I want them to know that there's a difference between, like, supporting them instead of pushing help onto people. That's something that you can't do because then you're just going to stress yourself out and that strains the relationship. But
1: awesome. Like, almost in a sense, he was institutionalized and had to relearn how to adapt to be a civilian, right? Back to society.
6: You're
1: yeah.
6: Tucking your shirt no more.
1: Yeah. Awesome.
3: For me, it was really hard to, like, feel like I didn't need to get high anymore. It was real hard for me to, like, my brain and my body was so trained in that habit for, like, over 10 years that, like, just even deciding, like, okay, I know it doesn't make me feel good, but why do I still want to go do it? Mm-hmm. It was just, like, I questioned myself for, like, probably 2 years on, like, I'm just going through the motions and I'm not even enjoying it anymore. And this isn't helping me with the emotional stuff. It's not helping me with any of my problems. And I had to really realize for myself that, like, this has to stop. And right. when you're trying to support people, I see people that have, like, nothing but love coming from their family, and I see people that have no love coming from their family, and it's just super hard to understand each other's point of views, especially when somebody's supporting somebody. Like, if somebody is sober and they're supporting somebody who's addicted to something, it becomes really hard to, like, find like a same page for them to relate to each other on. And it's really hard because the only times you do relate is when you end up losing somebody and going through grief, or, like, you end up needing their help for whatever it is you're trying to accomplish. And thankfully for me, I figured out what I wanted to accomplish, so I reached out to them for the right things. But a lot of times, people don't really know what they want, and they just need help to get through the day. And, like, it's a battle, and it's really hard to see how to support someone, but you just got to give them unconditional love. You got to always let them know that they can rely on you, but you have to support them properly. Otherwise, it can just end up hurting them also.
1: We'll go ahead and let Trish join in. And then after Trish, we have a question from the listeners. So
4: I think not enabling is a good start.
1: Can you explain that, not enabling, or... What does that mean?
4: Like just standing by, kind of not giving your opinion, or just not showing them that you care for them and that you're there for them. Does that make sense?
1: Yeah, definitely. Yeah, because again, that's kind of the topic too. Is like, when is enabling? Mm-hmm. You know, because again, if like for me, you know, other people wanted it for me, right? But I just wasn't ready. And then until I was ready, then I started doing the work. You know, I started making the effort. People didn't have to work harder than me. The only time they had to work harder than me was when they were trying to explain to me what exactly I needed to understand, because of the drugs and drinking, it kind of messed up my brain too. So I'm still kind of like dazed and confused some days. But just kind of thinking about that is, yeah, I mean, when is enabling? You know, when are you working harder to help somebody get the services than they're working for it, right?
3: I feel like you can identify enabling when you're trying to support somebody, or you're trying to help somebody, but they're using it to their advantage. And it might, you know, give them showers or whatever, but they're just still out on the streets and coming home to get clean so that they can go back out. Or, like, you know what I mean, you want to help them pay, you want to pay them to help clean, you do whatever, but they're just going to go out and use the drugs for, you mean use the money for drugs, or they're just going to continue their habits.
1: Right.
3: So it's really a fine balance between, like, showing support and enabling, because I feel like enabling is you know what they're going to do ultimately, but you're still trying to help them anyways.
1: Thank you for that. And you heard it here first. KUII. It's awesome. So again, this question comes from one of our listeners. The question is, what family activities help keep you in the recovery route? And then, P.S., keep up the good family support. Awesome. Thank you, listener.
5: Thank you for that. I would say for us, it's doing stuff with the kids. I think everything is like kid friendly, because I have three kids. So, and my three kids are their three kids. So that is the one thing that we do, is it's always kid friendly. Like, we have to make sure that the kids are going to have fun. Because if the kids have fun, that means that we go back into that, like, mentality of we're running around with them. Like, we did main event one time for CJ's birthday. And I think bowling was the most fun that we've ever had, because my dad used to take us bowling when we were little, mm-hmm. and my mom and dad would get drunk at the bar, and it would just be us over there, like me and the boys. Uh-huh. And so, like, when we had went to main event for CJ's birthday, we had such a good time. And well, I realized I wasn't as good as I thought I was gonna be, but. But I think just like things like that. And Jared, he's been like into camping, so that like he's been trying to get us to go on a family camping trip. Hopefully that will happen. But
0: his camping is like straight up like real camping, you know, like what you guys did. And we're like like, can we have a camper camping kind of? But yeah, just family stuff, like things that we know that is gonna have a good time, especially. And I feel like Jared is the one that we kind of look toward to be like, do you want to do this, do you want to do that, because he's the one. Like, it's not that him being around anything is going to trigger him or anything, because he's been in recovery for so long that it doesn't bother him. But his other half, she's still early on, so I think about that, like, I take that into consideration. So that's just the thing, is that we always have to be thoughtful of everybody else's in our circle, because it's not just us, it's the extended families that we have that are a part of us. But yeah, family stuff, family time, anywhere we can laugh and just make fun of each other.
1: Good. And I think that's always nice, right? I mean, people don't have to do it, but I know that, you know, I've been in situations where I've been invited to attend, especially family events, and then other people are, you know, using or whatever, and then my wife is saying, you know, put that away, Brian's in recovery, you know, don't, you know, wait till we leave, you know. And then so, and in the beginning, it kind of bothered me at first, but now it's like, you know, well, that's them, because again, you know, I know that I'm going to wake up in my bed, I know that I'm not going to wake up with a hangover, I'm, you know, all of these things that normally, you know, would have happened, you know. So awesome.
3: For me, like, I spent so much time trying to grow up and trying to, like, fend for myself that I kind of, like, didn't really realize at the time how much time I was spending away from family, and how much time, like, okay, I tried to find friends and I tried to find people that I could relate to, but, like, they never could connect to me the same way that my family would. And when we get together, like, it feels like a family. Like, all of us are all, we all know where we're at in each other's lives. Like, you know, she's like the head of the family, he's like just came out trying to act. He's still acclimating to his new life from before. And, like, with me, I'm, like, still barely trying to stand up on our, like, my own 2 feet. But we all understand, like, that we're all that we have. And, like, birthdays are super important to me. Like, making sure, like, you know, we see the kids before they go to school. We see, like, you know, we spend as much time with them. Because, like, they're going to remember these things, like, if we were there or if we weren't. When we're gone, and it, like, impacts me a lot. So, like, I don't want to even mess up, you know, that opportunity that I was given to, like, show them that how much I love them, like, especially because they're little, because they're only going to grow up from here. So it's like just being around family and us understanding and being on the same page just makes it so much better. Like, it wouldn't be, I don't think, I just really enjoy just being with them, and I just enjoy all, like, even with her family, like, I make sure that we go out and spend time with her mom, who's in a nursing home, who's been diagnosed, like, has dialysis, and, like, her auntie, who reminds me of my sister, head of the family, kid, like, and I just want to make sure we can spend as much time with each of them as we can.
1: Thank you for that. Yeah, family does really, it's really impactful, you know. It's helpful, and it can be unhelpful, too, just depending on what side of the, you know, the scope it is, you know.
4: That's true. I think just family gatherings are really important, no matter what. So, yeah, just take the time to try to spend more time with your family.
1: Thank you. And again, it says, oh, go ahead, Sergio.
2: Oh, yeah, no, real quick, you know what I mean? let me borrow yours real quick. So, one of my greatest childhood memories comes from, like, you know, although my dad worked in the city and did his best to take care of us, you know, we were still poor. We're broke. Mm-hmm. And all my memories that I love was that I loved my uncles. You know what I mean? My aunts were cool for a while, But, you know, my uncles, I could tell, like, they battled between, you know, making sure they, I knew, they knew that I loved them. They loved me, you know what I mean? I wanted to know that, you know, and you see it, you felt it. You know, although they were in addiction and stuff like that, there was little things that they done throughout their life. So I make sure the kids have that. I can promise you that the kids never seen me beat up anybody. You know, never, they've never seen me really mad. And that meant to make me feel good because at the end of the day, I've seen my uncles get in gunfight, my uncles fight, you know what I mean? I've seen them drunk. And I just want people to know when it comes to family, like kids might not say this because they don't, they, a lot of them haven't been able to express their emotions, but what truly makes them happy is seeing others around them in a positive way. It's not that I have to play video games with them. It's not that I have to play board games with them. They just want me to be present.
1: Right.
2: They just
1: right.
2: they just want me there. And like I got a niece that can care less, but when she needs to paint my toes, I'm right there. You know what I mean? Right, like, right. And then she'll laugh at me for it, but I know at the end of the day, later on, she gets older. She, you know, they're gonna be happy that I've never gave up on them. That I'm always there. Right. You know.
1: Thank you for that. Yeah, definitely. I can concur with that. You know, it's kind of ironic that you bring that up because, you know, that's what I learned in my recovery. That's what my family wanted and needed. It wasn't about what I could buy them. It wasn't what I could get them. They just wanted me there. And even though in the beginning I had the mindset of, well, I was there because I was still using, you know, but I really truly wasn't there, right? And then it got to be to the point where it's like, go outside or don't bother me because you're ruining my high. And I know that sounds kind of, you know, bad. But at the same time, it started to help me understand my focus, the shift in the way that I was and what the substances were really doing. And I was doing this training yesterday, and I was talking about substance use, substance misuse, substance dependency, and all of those three different levels. And I was like, you know, they were giving scenarios. And so just kind of thinking about that, but just the time. Because, again, that's something that you cannot get back, right? Once it's gone, it's gone. And so the time is very key, the presence. And even understanding, like, some of our youth events that we do, you know, sometimes the parents just want to drop off their kids and then, you know, and then do whatever they want to do. But then we're really trying to focus on involving at least one parent or one guardian. That way, you know, they get that time, that quality time. Because again, you know, sometimes we go home and you're trying to talk to your parents and your parents are on their phone texting or whatever. They're looking at their phone. The kids are talking. It's like, hey, mom, dad. They're like, uh-huh, what, uh-huh. Wait, what did you say? You know, it's kind of like, you know, the focus definitely shifts. But being present, I think, is awesome. And thank you for bringing that up, Jared. The other thing that I wanted to kind of talk about was that, again, we're kind of running out of time here, but I definitely wanted to just kind of end up closing is that, you know, looking back on your journey, what message of hope would you share with others who may be walking a similar path, who may be out either in addiction or supporting a family in addiction or both?
3: For me, the hope was, like, if I can put this substance down and really focus on what it is that I want, then I could achieve it. Like, I've been through so much stuff in my life, and so, like, I knew there was nothing in the normal life that I would come across that would, like, put, you know, make me feel that bad. Like, I knew I could get through it, I could overcome it, because I had already walked, like, you know, such a, like, hard path. And just being, like, you can always find, like, you can always find yourself if you, like, really want to. And you can always have this, you can find the support, even if it's not the support you want. Like, if you want to better your life, you really can, but it just takes nothing but hard work and nothing but dedication.
1: Thank you for that.
5: I would say that for people that are supporting other people, that don't lose yourself into it. Remember that you can't want it more than the other person. And things don't always get better right away. Like, right here is 10 years difference for us to be in a good space. And sometimes it feels like it's never going to end. And you, 10 years pass, and now you guys are all laughing. So I know that sometimes it just feels like you want to give up, but you can't. Because somebody else is still looking at you for strength, even though they're not asking for your strength, but they're looking at you. And things always get easier eventually. So just don't ever give up.
2: For those that are in early the recovery, still pondering it, still trying to find those days that add up, you know, this year I'll have 14 years clean from things. And as much as I like to celebrate myself, you know, for those that didn't have support and didn't get that one day, you know, I just want to remember, you know, a lot of us hold on to things and can't fully express ourselves. And over time, we kind of tend to, the only way to express ourselves is feed the addiction, you know, to numb us from the emotions and stuff like that. So my advice for those in early recovery and those that are trying to support, one thing I've learned is that if people truly care about you and really love and respect you, how to determine the difference between, you know, what's good for your recovery and what's not good for your recovery is those that matter don't mind. And those that mind don't matter, you know. So if they got a negative opinion about your life and what's going on, more than likely they're not going to help you along in your journey, whether it's externally or internally, you know. And just know that those that really matter in your life will show you.
4: I guess there's no better day than today. Just start working on it.
1: Ain't nothing to it but to do it. Awesome. Thank you. So I want to thank, a big thank you to our guests for joining us today and for sharing your stories, experience, and hope with our listeners. Your willingness to share your journey reminds us that healing is possible and that none of us have to face life challenges alone. But I also wanted to mention, too, that I've had the pleasure or the honor to know both of your parents. And growing up, my stepfather and my mom were part of their support. And so that's how I ended up, you know, getting involved with your parents and seeing them in different capacities. And one of the things that I did recognize was that they loved you the best way that they could with what they knew. They did have challenges, you know, there was struggles, but you guys were always with them, no matter what. You know, they always had you guys. And it's kind of funny because, like I was saying, you know, I can't even believe or imagine, or, I mean, just seeing you guys today and growing up. I mean, like Tara, she used to have her little pigtails and her little ponytail. And then sometimes it was just, you know, straight down, you know, and then, you know, and then Jared and Charlie, you know, like I said, they were younger, you know, and it's kind of funny. I'll share a little story, but one time, your dad, he used to call my stepdad, you know, by his last name. And one time, you know, I was younger, and I called my stepdad by his last name too, just like how your dad used to. And man, I got in so much trouble. I was like, I was just doing what he did. And he was like, well, that's my friend. Only you can call. But it was just funny because, again, you know, we have stories like that where you know, They were really good people. They were really good people. They were loving people. And like I said, you know, they were funny. They were funny. It was, I mean, just some of the stuff that they would talk about and do. But I just wanted to share that. I just wanted to share that because, again, you know, there's people out there in our lives that, you know, I mean, I think it's just making the effort to stay in the circles that we've created, you know, because again, because time, sometimes we get separated over time, you know. So I just wanted to share that with you. And then again, if you need any additional information about today's topics and community resources, is available through the Hopi Substance Abuse Prevention Center at 928-734-0300. 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Kwakwai.

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2: 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I am your House Call's host, Nikki Kumaintiwa, and today's show we will be speaking with Kellen Pulingyamtiwa discussing the Hopi Cancer Assistant Fund, its history, how it supports Hopi families affected by cancer, some important changes taking place within the program, and we'll also get to talk about the upcoming 2026 Climb the Mesa community event. So I would like to welcome back Kellen. Thank you, and welcome back to the show. Let's get started. So for listeners who may not know you, could you please introduce yourself and tell us about your role within the Hopi Cancer Support Services?
5: Kwakwa for having me. Kellen Pulingyamtiwa, Pohan Matsua. Nakai Hopi Matsua na kokangoma masangaviap kita. I serve as a manager for Hopi Cancer Support Services under the Hopi Department of Health and Human Services, and I oversee a few programs under the Hopi Cancer Support Services, primarily focused on cancer prevention, education, screening, and patient support. One of them being the Hopi Women's Health Program, the other being Hopi Tobacco Education and Prevention Program, and then our Hopi Cancer Assistance Fund that we'll be discussing today. Our main goal really is just to improve cancer outcomes while supporting individuals and families through their cancer journey.
2: Thank you for your introduction and letting us know what is all under the Hopi Cancer Support Services. So I see there are three main side programs that are associated with the Hopi Cancer Support Services. And so, like you said, we want to focus on one of them today, and that one is the Hopi Cancer Assistant Fund. So for many people who have not heard of the Hopi Cancer Assistant Fund, what exactly is it? Can you explain what the program is?
5: Sure. Yeah, the Hopi Cancer Assistance Fund, otherwise known as HCAF, but is a community-supported assistance program. We try to create a space where Hopi tribal members who are facing cancer have a resource to come to. And so unlike other grant-funded programs, HCAF really just relies on community support through donations, fundraising, memorial contributions, and generous supporters. The purpose is really just to help reduce the burden, the financial burden that comes with cancer and with the patients that having to go through their cancer journey. And a lot of the patients that we do see have barriers that they have to overcome. On top of being diagnosed with cancer, there's a lot of travel back and forth between the healthcare center here to other healthcare centers if they were to get referred out. And so transportation can be one big barrier. The other barrier is support with meals or some type of groceries. And then some of the stuff that we don't cover, but we'll talk about that a little bit more, but as hardship assistance as well for things that, you know, they didn't take account for, which would be like paying just a basic electric bill or water bill. Oftentimes patients who go through cancer, they can't work effectively, and so they have to take time off, and sometimes that can be a barrier in itself. And then one of the things that I really did want to touch on is that we do try to support with travel assistance, lodging during treatment, as well as medical-related expenses or even other approved needs related to cancer care. But most importantly, we would try to represent our community coming together to support one another. That's one of the bigger goals that we try to push for, throughout the community.
2: Great. Thank you for sharing that information. It sounds like a really great assistance to help those who are affected by cancer. So let's take it back a little bit. Can you tell us a little bit about the history of the fund? Like, how did it start?
5: Yeah, it's really interesting how the program started. When I first came on board, the program was already in effect, the Hopi Cancer Assistance Fund. And but from learning about the history, it really started from one person who was having a notice that other cancer patients were having barriers to get to their appointments and to their chemotherapy appointments or to follow-up appointments. And so when that person kind of witnessed that, they started to see the need. And so what they did is they started doing little fundraisers to start creating a pot of money that then started to help others who are other Hopi cancer patients get to their appointments. And so from there, it snowballed into a bigger program where now we try to uphold some of the funds to a certain degree where we can help at least maybe 12 to 15 patients a year. That's not the entire number of cancer patients that we see. There's often a lot of cancer patients that choose to do their journey on their own without assistance. And so, but we encourage that all individuals, Hopi individuals, even surrounding Navajo individuals who are dealing with cancer, they can come to our program and request for assistance. And it's not an assistance fund that will check for any type of eligibility criteria. At this time, it is we just check for certain verification of cancer diagnoses and certain proper documentation, but it is open to everyone.
2: Oh, that is really great to hear. And I just wanted to thank you for, you know, having this program available to the Hopi community and surrounding. Like you said, it's open to others as well. So if you're just joining us, you're listening to KUYI House Calls with the Hopi Cancer Support Services. My guest today is Kellen Bullingham-Tiwa. He is the manager of the Hopi Cancer Support Services, and we are discussing the Hopi Cancer Assistant Fund and the upcoming 2026 Climb the Mesa 10K. So with that, let's continue with the show. So Kellen, community members have noticed that there have been some changes recently within the program. Can you tell us about what's happening there?
5: Yeah. So leading into some of our programming, one of the bigger ones is the Climb the Mesa. We'll talk about that in a little bit. but we've recently started to change venues and change locations. That was out of the suggestions from the previous participants that said we traditionally would go to Second Mesa to do the climb, but we listened to the people and they wanted a little bit change of scenery for the event, so we went to Bakavie last year. And we're thankful for the community of Bakavie. They were able to help us with that climb. And this year, we're looking at doing it within our own area, our own office area, which is the Kikotsumobi area. And so we're looking towards that event. But other bigger changes that we're looking at as well is some of the things that I like to let the listeners know, as you know, we're really taking a careful look at what how Hopi Cancer Assistance Fund operates to ensure a program remains accountable, transparent, and sustainable. And so a lot of the things that we are doing currently are reviewing our policies and procedures internally, improving documentation, strengthening our financial oversight, and really updating our operational procedures. So that way we're able to maintain this program for a longer term through sustainable practices. I'm also looking out for grants and other things that are available to help support this cost for the program. And so really it's about just protecting the program so that the community donations continue to help Hopi families for many years to come. And it's about building good stewardship with, and building trust with our donors and our community and the people that we serve. So that's kind of the things that we're starting to look at.
2: Great to know. So you mentioned eligibility criteria before, and that is not a process you're following right at this moment, but is that something that you are looking towards coming in the near future with these changes?
5: It can be. That's one of the things that we did talk about, is that do we want to keep it just for Hopi, or do we want to share this program with surrounding communities? Obviously, we're not able to stretch far because of the if we open it up to everybody, then everybody comes knocking at the door, right? So that's one of the things, is that we have to have a delicate balance as far as how we can provide support to our Hopi community members and enrolled members, because we do have enrolled members off reservation as well that are going through this cancer journey. And there are some that we, by case scenario, we're able to support, but it's the part that we have to really look internally to see how we can make that more available. That would be either through electronic filing of different paperwork, or maybe some type of gift card system where we're not dealing with actual money. You know, these are things that, you know, as a manager, we're looking at to expand and to make it more streamlined for the user, the patients, and the community members. And so, again, electronic payments could be a possibility. We just have to kind of make sure that we dot our I's and cross our T's and make sure that everything is satisfactory to our program standards.
2: Yeah, it's very understandable, and I like how you're going about the, you know, reviewing your policies and procedures and everything like that, that a manager is under, like, the roles and responsibilities. So that's great to hear. And so we'll come back to our conversation here right after our break.
6: KYI is a project of the Hopi Foundation.
2: All right, welcome back. We are here for our house call show. Our house call show happens every Wednesday. And for today, we have the Hopi Cancer Support Services, who are on the house call show every fourth Wednesday of the month. So I want to continue our conversation here with you, Kellen. And again, we're talking about the Hopi Cancer Assistance Fund. And so moving on to our next conversation piece here. Can you tell me what are the hopes for the program over the next several years?
5: That is a big ask, and yes, we are looking forward to different outlooks that can help the Hopi Cancer Assistance Fund. You know, it has tremendous potential to become a resource. It's already been told to me from other community members from the Navajo Nation to other tribal nations that we don't have this type of program within our healthcare system. And even with the IHS or the Indian Health Services, they lean on our support to carry the take the burden off of some of their patients while they're getting through their treatments and other things. So it's really a big opportunity for us to make this more sustainable and to continue serving Hopi families while we expand partnerships and funding opportunities. So just like Hopi KUYI here, we rely on donor support, and that's really what it is we try to help each other out through funding, and whether it's a dollar or, I mean, whether it's any monetary money, it's just what it is. And so we just ask for continued support in that way, but some future goals would include formalizing operations, like I had said. The other things we would be looking at is more community awareness. I think that's one of the bigger ones that a lot of our community is telling us through, you know, just word of mouth that we didn't hear about this program. We didn't know about this program. And, you know, this is one way we can, you know, raise community awareness, but trying to have a little bit more events and building more partnerships with healthcare organizations. I know we work closely with the Hopi Healthcare Center. We also work fairly closely with the Hopi, or the Tuba City Regional Healthcare Corporation, and then we have a nonprofit that we work with in Flagstaff, the Cancer Support Communities of Northern Arizona, which I'm a board member of. And so our community voice is involved in those organizations, and we are really trying to put our best foot forward with this Hopi Cancer Assistance Fund, so that way we can create more opportunities and more more awareness, not only for our community, but for other tribal communities as well. So that's our ultimate vision, is just ultimately trying to support the families here, but also making it a template for other tribal communities to look at.
2: Great. I love to hear that. You know, we're trying to build a sustainable program here for the Hopi Sinom here. But one of the biggest community events each year is the Climb the Mesa. Tell me about it. Like, what's the details on that? I heard you say that the location changed. So let's talk a little bit about that.
5: Yes, it did. And we are excited for this event. This is one of our signature events every year. Whether you've took part in it before or if it's your first time coming out, it is something that is very special. We try to arrange this Climb the Mesa to symbolize support, but also the journey that a cancer patient has to take, meaning that it's not going down a mesa, right? That's going to be too easy. It's about the hardships. It's about the symbolism of going through a temporary struggle or barrier, meaning that you're going up a hill on a mesa, and then knowing that there's going to eventually be that downside or the back end where it'll stabilize and you're able to overcome that temporary pain. And so that's the really big symbolism of this run walk that we try to do. We purposely do a run walk because we don't want it to be a competitive event. We're not looking for participants to earn first, second, or third place. This is a community event where every skill level can participate. And on top of that, we encourage that families of cancer patients help support their own loved one, because every registration cost goes directly to our funds that supports the cancer patient. So we encourage that, you know, when registering, knowing that, you know, all all the resources that are given goes back to the patient themselves. And really, it's again about community awareness, about

0: community awareness about raising hope for those loved ones, and remembering other loved ones who have, may have passed, and you're walking in memorial of the that loved one. It is a somber event, but we try to keep it upbeat. We try to make sure that everybody is heard and recognized. And we do have this one very personal activity at the end where we have a wall of hope. And so everybody who gets a bib, they run in honor of, or they run in support of, they get to put that onto the that wall of hope. And then we have that wall of hope on display at each of our outreach for that year. And then when the next year comes around, then we will create another wall of hope. So again, it's just a way of just expressing, having families express themselves, whether it's in honor of climbing for a survivor or in memory of someone who we've lost. It reminds us that cancer does affect us all.
1: Yes, I really love how you, how the program recognizes, the significance of the run. You mentioned it starts off at the bottom and you're climbing that mesa of, the hardship part of the journey of having cancer. And then following it, there is that relief coming down from the mesa, and that's the remission, the conquering a life experience. Mm-hmm. And so it's really great that symbolization is there. I really like that. And let's talk about a little bit more about the logistics of the run. So again, this the run is going to be in Kikotsumobi, where your office is located.
0: Yes.
1: And so can you tell us a little bit about, I see you have your flyer here. Can you share a little bit about it?
0: Yeah, so we're, our office location, if you haven't been to our office, it's across the Hopi Tribal Complex. So there's the two-story building. We're right across the street. In a blue modular, we're looking to actually do a project. We're going to paint our, we have a bench in front of our office, but we're going to paint it pink. And so that's one of the other upcoming things that we're trying to do to signify our program. But before it's pink, it's just brown right now. But that's where we're at and where we're located in Kikotsumobi. So the route, we're still confirming and working out the details, but essentially, the proposed route's going to go from our office space down south towards Route 2. Then it'll meet up with a dirt road that goes around up and over Ajayi through their basket dance trail, and then comes back down on a trail that comes leads back to Kikotsumobi. And then it goes through Kikotsumobi for a little bit, and then we end up back at our office space. So that is a proposed route. We really think that it's a good route because it gives that enough of a climb for it to be noticeable that it's hard, and it's a struggle, it's a barrier, but once you finish that, then after that, it's all downhill and it's on mixed pavement and trail. So I feel like that is a really good route to take. We have a lot of community involvement with this, volunteers and other staff from our DHHS programming, that are which is the Department of Health and Human Services from the Hopi Tribe. They're going to be helping to support with the run as well. And we welcome any type of involvement that helps with this run. Kind of looking at possibly a campsite, possibly. So in case, people that I'm noticing that there's a lot of non-Hopi runners that are coming out for this event. And so looking to see if there's a way we can possibly get that going, or if not, we'll talk about our office venue space as well as being one location for that.
1: Okay, that sounds really, really good. I like to hear about it. It's a really great community event. I have yet to partake in it, but I think this year I will.
0: Great.
1: Yeah, and because I just started running again, and oh. Yeah, so it's really helpful. But anyway, we're

0: Right, winding down our show here, we have about 5 minutes left. Mm-hmm. So if someone wants to support the Hopi Cancer Assistance Fund, what can they do?
1: The easiest way is to contact our office and to if we have an event going on and you like to volunteer, lend your services, you know, you can find out more information about contacting our office at 928-734-1151. And just being a part of our programming, we want to thank that everybody who has supported the Hopi Cancer Assistance Fund throughout the years. And, you know, cancer does impact everyone differently, every family differently. And so, but we want to be that support. A lot of times people, when they read our Hopi Cancer Support Services, name, they often mistake it for us supporting cancer, and it's not about that. It's about supporting the families and the loved ones that are going through cancer, and so that's where the support comes back in. And so if you want to know more about us, again, the number is 928-734-1151. I did fail to mention when we're actually having to climb the Mesa event. It's going to be on August 8th, Saturday. It is starting at 6 a.m. We open registration at 5 a.m. Yes, it does start early, but we know that everybody wakes up early out here, right? So we're hoping that, you know, you greet the sun. It, you know, the sun can be a lot hotter towards the middle of the daytime, so that's why we want to run a little earlier. On top of that, you know, it's just in part of respecting, you know, our culture, and we go out in Nawakna to the sun, and, you know, we begin our run, and we do all of those things in hope and prayer. And so that's kind of one of the things that we want to symbolize as well. So, yeah, it's a great event, and if you want more information to learn about that, stop by our office at Kikiltsmobi and at Hopi Cancer Support Services. You can also visit online for this event specifically to find more information at runsignup.com/Kikiltsmobi/CTM10K. But if you can't get on, just Google Hopi 10K. Or Hopi CTM 10K, and it'll pop up. So, but yeah, we thank you for allowing us to share this event as well as our programming.
0: Yeah, no problem. We love having the Hopi Cancer Support Services as one of our partners here at KUYI, and we thank you for all your educational content that you provide to us here. And we also forgot to fail to mention there is a T-shirt.
1: Yeah, we have incentives. And so quickly before we go, we have a new logo for our T-shirt. So it's a long-sleeve navy blue T-shirt that will be coming in this week. As well as our reissue of our commemorative pins. This year it's going to be the Goyala or the Tuka that has pink ribbons all over him. So just think about that. I know some people in the past that were part of our women's health program were trying to collect a lot of these pins. So we decided, you know what, we'll reissue these pins. And if you want an opportunity to get one of these pins that are missing from your collection, here's your opportunity. So, it's a cute pin. It's about maybe an inch and three quarters in height, as well as the Climb the Mesa 10K T-shirt. So those two will be a part of the registration.
0: Great. Thank you, Kellen, for joining us today and sharing information about the Hopi Cancer Assistance Fund and the upcoming Climb the Mesa Run. And again, here is the information for the Hopi Cancer Support Services. It is 928-734-1151. You can also follow announcements through the Hopi Department of Health and Human Services Communication Channel and, of course, KUII Hopi Radio. Thank you for your time, Kellen. And this is Nikki Kumaitiwa signing off from KUII House Calls with the Hopi Cancer Support Services, where together we continue building a healthier Hopi community. 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

what I'm groomed in. You got my pictures on the wall in your room, and girls be complaining, you keep me booming. But girls like that wanna listen to Pat Boone. You's a college girl, but that'll stop you from doing. Come and see the dog in the hood, there you win. You don't ask why I roll with a crew when twist up my finger.

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maybe to the park. I have a seat on the same old bench to watch the children play. You know, tomorrow is their future. But for me, just another day. They all gather around me. They seem to know my name. We laugh, tell a few jokes, but it still doesn't ease my pain. I know I can't hide from a memory, though day after day I've tried. I keep saying, she'll be back.

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This is Larry Pascal from the Larry Pascal Band, and you are listening to KUYI Hopi Radio. Keep it up, keep rocking, and never stop.

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This is the Arizona Department of Public Safety. A safe alert has been issued for Pima County. The Pima County Sheriff is looking for 66-year-old Deborah Esery. Deborah is a white female 5 feet 5 inches tall, 120 pounds, with hazel eyes and blonde hair. Deborah was last seen wearing a blue and white striped shirt, black pants, and a black ball cap. Deborah was last seen on July 29, 2026 at 9:30 a.m. on foot near 6225 West Ajo Way, Tucson. Deborah suffers from a medical condition which may cause her to become lost or easily confused. Please call 911 with information. 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

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Yo, I must say, I always feel so much joy and positivity when we pass through your area. Thank you for always showing up to our shows and bringing that Hopi energy that is unmatched. Yes, I look forward to seeing you again sooner than later. Until then, make sure you keep it locked to 88.1 FM. 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
0: 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I am your host, Nikki Kumaintiwa, and today we are tackling an important issue, which is Teen Dating Violence Awareness Month. Did you know that 1 in 3 teens experience some form of dating abuse? This isn't just a national issue. This affects our youth right here on Hopi. Our Hopi values teach us to respect, balance, and care for one another, and healthy relationships should always reflect that. So today we're joined by a representative from the Hopi Taiwa Women's Coalition to End Abuse to discuss the warning signs, prevention, and how we can support our youth. So we want to hear from you, our listeners, so stick around until the end of the show where we'll be taking your calls live. Call 928-738-5505 to join the conversation and to mention that the Hopi Taiwa Women's Coalition is providing t-shirts, so get your questions in at the end of the show. So let's go on and meet our guests. Please introduce yourself, tell us your name, where you're from, your role, and one thing you love about your job.
2: Awi na sakles nem hot bang aksino ni koko